0: And I remember getting my mind blown many times in lessons. And Mr. Sussman's house would put on a kitchen timer, and he said, try this exercise just for 3 minutes and see what happens. And I would do it. He'd stop the timer, and then I would try something in a piece of music that required the technique I had just practiced for 3 minutes.
1: Mm-hmm.
0: And by golly, I was cured of all my ailments.
1: Isn't that incredible? Wow.
0: Yeah, and he would give me little spreadsheets. You would think I was a type A person hearing all this. Really not. But a little spreadsheet of to-dos for my practice. And, you know, he said, if you stick with this every day, I promise you, you will at the very least get better, if not figure out this new technique I'm teaching you. And for sure, every time, if I just did what he said every day, like brushing your teeth, you know,
1: yeah,
0: it kept me improving. And that was a huge life lesson for me that you can apply pretty much to anything.
1: Yeah. Oh, that's great. So high school was in Richmond, Kentucky then?
0: It was, yeah. I went to public high school in Richmond. I finished off high school in 3 years instead of four because it was clear to me that I wanted to pursue music. And so I went from high school to Boston to the New England Conservatory when I started my college violin training.
1: So you were young then, right? So you graduated from in 3 years. So now all of a sudden you're in going from Kentucky to Boston, which is a bit of a paradigm shift in terms of lifestyle, right?
0: Yeah.
1: Yeah.
0: Yeah. I'm grateful it was Boston and not
1: New York City,
0: which is where I ended up later. Yeah, and it was an option, but oh man, yeah. Boston seemed like a huge city to me at that time. And I was there for 9 years, then moved to New York to do a postgrad program at the Juilliard School in New York. And I was, yeah, very grateful for the city life training that Boston gave me before moving to New York.
1: I did the same thing. I went from Connecticut to Boston for 12 years, and then from Boston to, and I thought it was a big city as well. And then I get to New York, and I was like, no, this is a big city. Totally different.
0: Yeah, Boston seems like a small town after that.
1: It really does.
0: Very dear to my heart.
1: Yeah, it really does.
0: Yeah, different ballgame.
1: Well, we had a shared experience there for sure. So you've been, you know, you've got accomplished so much, Tessa, in such a short period of time. And you want to talk about any highlights at all? Just anything that comes to mind in your career that, you know. Things, you know, a couple of the highest pinnacles when you said, you know what, this is why I actually spent all that time, you know, with that 3 minute timer. You know, this is the payoff. Is there anything like that? Anything that you want comes to mind?
0: Geez, you know, well, it's not maybe the most fun or interesting answer, but I've got to say that I can pay my New York City rent by playing music. Blows my mind every day,
1: right.
0: And I think it's just absolutely wild. And there's still people to this day, you know, when I board a plane and they see my instrument, they say, oh, that's cool, you play music, so what's your real job?
1: Right.
0: And I say, no, it's actually what I do, this is the thing. And I'm forever grateful that, you know, my passion is my work. Sometimes that's a challenge and it's hard to turn off, but I wouldn't trade it for anything. And I really mean this, not just because I'm chatting with you about this coming season, but one of the things I'm most grateful for is that I'm now in these positions at the Moab Music Festival, where I just finished up, and especially at Musical Masterworks in Old Lyme, where I get to offer young artists and colleagues and some of my favorite musicians this wonderful opportunity to get together and play incredible music of the highest caliber in such a beautiful venue for the most educated yet warm and appreciative audience. I never saw it coming for me, but it feels like the perfect time to be in a place to be able to give to artists and give an opportunity and curate very joyful sharing experiences for music. It really fulfills me and fills my cup.
1: Yeah, that's great. You know, you had mentioned the word happenstance before. That's one of my favorite words. And I think that's so true, you know, that you don't know where your travels are going to take you. You have no idea what the future is going to hold. But then all of a sudden you get there somehow.
0: Yeah.
1: And things work out. And you're like, oh, my gosh, I never expected this to happen. But here we are. So that's
0: right.
1: Really a testament to you. But it's hard work, too. I mean, it really is a reflection of your dedication to your art, that you're able to pay your rent in New York City, of course. I mean, that's crazy, you know? So that's great.
0: Well, sometimes it's just a blind love and passion, right? But there's a lot of blind trust in what we do as musicians, but it also takes an incredible village and, you know, luck and showing up. And my path sort of took me to a place where I happened to meet Edward Aaron in 2012. And that was a beautiful opportunity that, you know, just felt isolated as an inspirational musical experience. But then flash forward 10 years later, and it brought me to this new phase in my life, mm-hmm. as being a director of this incredible series. And I wouldn't have seen it coming, but just meeting incredible people, you never know where it takes you. And I'm grateful that I've met so many generous souls.
1: Yeah.
0: Where I am.
1: Speak about, just give us a little inside, you know, perspective in terms of some of the places you've been over the course of the last year. Anything come to mind that, you know, is just a fabulous place that you've never been before, perhaps, or just a performance space that you really liked?
0: Yeah, the first one and fairly recent that comes to mind is feels like Pokemon, like got to catch them all. There are three venues at Carnegie Hall, and I had performances in the two smaller halls in Weill Hall and in Zankel. And at the end of July this year, I officially had my Carnegie Hall Stern Auditorium debut.
1: Wow.
0: The Carnegie Hall hired me to play as soloist with their National Youth Orchestra, too. So some of the most talented kids between ages 14 and 16. I played Michael Torkey's violin concerto, which he wrote for me a few years ago, and after the Carnegie Hall debut, we went to the Dominican Republic and went on a short tour there with the orchestra and played the same program. And that was so incredible in a lot of ways. Again, like we were kind of talking about, I've always dreamt of playing at Carnegie Hall. I drew myself playing on the stage when I was really young. and it finally happened. But to get to do that with young artists who are also experiencing that for the first time, the energy was palpable, and those kids were making friends that they'll have for the rest of their lives. And being able to be a part of that and champion these incredible young artists and share the joy of what it is to be an artist and choose a life in music was incredibly meaningful. And I got to go to the Dominican Republic. I'd never been there.
1: Right.
0: And so it was more than I could have ever dreamt for a Carnegie Hall debut.
1: Yeah.
0: It was really a special way to spend part of the summer.
1: Fabulous. Really is great. Yeah. Well, I know that you've got, you know, you're devoted to community, you know, focus and ensuring that you're doing as much as you possibly can for the communities, you know, especially those surrounding the Musical Masterworks and, you know, as you mentioned, the Moab Festival that you do as well. So very important part of your career, I think.
0: It feels, you know, music can feel selfish sometimes, but I was speaking with a retired surgeon this summer, and he said, oh, I'm in awe of, you know, the precision that you musicians have in your work. And I said, well, nobody dies if I miss a note. You know, as a surgeon, there's a little more at stake there. And he said very simply, he said, well, yeah, but if you don't play music, nobody really lives. Which I felt
1: that's nice.
0: A beautiful sentiment. Yeah, and in that way, though I love playing music, I feel like the best thing I can do as an artist is, you know, once people have their food and shelter and necessities taken care of, the next thing a person goes toward is community and making things together. And so to provide that opportunity for people feels like the priority as a musician.
1: Yeah, that's great. Fantastic. So we're really here to speak about musical masterworks. And I have to say that we've got a great, great partnership with Musical Masterworks. I don't know exactly how long it's been, 6 or 7 years, maybe something like that. But I know the organization is celebrating its 36th season this year, which is a significant benchmark. So you want to talk a little bit about how the season, how the series became, it, you know, came into existence? And you are now the third artistic director, I believe. So talk about that experience a little bit as well.
0: Yes, it's been around for 36 years, as you said, and the founders of the series are still very active members of the community and of the organization. I'm thinking in particular of our board president, Alden Murphy, and her husband, Jamie Murphy, who are founders of the series. And it started with their your love of music and singing and theater. I believe Gilbert and Sullivan was one of the very first events that they put on in Old Lyme after moving from New York City and really missing having a musical community nearby. And then they reached out to their friend Charles Wadsworth, who knew a thing or two about running chamber music series, having founded both Spoleto festivals, the one in Italy and the one that exists to this day in Charleston. He was also artistic director at the illustrious Chamber Music Society of Lincoln Center. Incredible pianist and personality. I met him very late in his life, but I've been told unbelievable stories of this incredibly charming man, and he was the inaugural director of the series and took under his wing as things started to move super successfully. Edward Aaron as a young cellist, and Charles saw in Ed his gift of connection and charm and intellect, not to mention he's one of the best cellists that I know, and he saw that Ed was wanting to help Charles, you know, put the stands away, move the chairs, just was really aware of all of the ins and outs of running a series, and so Charles took Ed under his wing for a year or two, and they shared the stage together as Charles sort of sunset out of his role and brought it to the hands of Ed Aaron, and who was the second artistic director. And Ed is who I've learned about the series from. 2013 was the first year that I came onto the series, and I was just blown away by everything about it, from Ed Aaron to his wife and first lady, and self-admittedly from Ed Aaron said, you know, she's really the president and CEO and boss of the whole organization. G1 Park playing incredible piano. The first concert we did was piano trio, so it's just the two of them and me. And weather so had it that we did a sort of East Coast drive because our flights were getting canceled from snow. And so we got to really know one another driving from Charleston, South Carolina, up to Old Lyme. And we became fast friends.
1: Wow.
0: I fell in love with the community right away and was just so taken with how connective the programming and the vibe, for lack of a better term, was of the series. With, you know, there are no program notes printed in the program booklet, and Aaron would share the knowledge from the stage. So it just added this incredible element of connection and presence with the audience to the performers that still exists to this day. And I, you know, Ed was sort of divesting from different series that he was running around the country. And I remember thinking to myself at one point while he was doing this, geez, who's going to be the lucky bloke to get musical masterworks whenever he is silly enough to let that amazing job go? And sure enough, he was just driving one day, gave me a call during the pandemic, and I had nothing else to do but to chat on the phone. And he said, you know, I'm thinking, would you be interested in taking my job? And I said, teaching as a cello professor? I didn't think he would want to give up the musical masterworks job. I said, no, being the director of musical masterworks. And it's been one of the greatest things to enter my life since, and with amazing things, you know, the saying rings true for me, if it ain't broke, don't fix it. I'm just trying to keep alive all of the magic that has been part of this series for 36 years already. And while doing that, you know, one of the incredible things about musical masterworks is the integrity and quality of the programming and the artists. And so just by nature of being a different person from Ed or Charles, the programming looks a little different now, but that's actually to uphold the tradition of, you know, staying true to what I believe in music, and maintaining the quality standards and showcasing the breadth of what the word masterworks means in this day and age.
1: Yeah, and this is this will be your fifth season then, right? Tess, is that right?
0: Yes.
1: Yeah, your fifth as the artistic director. So let's get into the upcoming season. But before that, a couple other programs that you'd like to mention that Musical Masterworks also hosts that are important. And, you know, going back to the dialogue that we had about community.
0: Yes, we have, it continues to grow. Our residency programs and our community concerts, and that's largely to do with our new-ish ensemble in residence, Dakota Ensemble. And I love all the through lines that are coming in with this, not just, you know, community connection being crucial, but Dakota is actually an ensemble that was founded through Carnegie Hall. So there's a beautiful connection there. And we work with Shoreline nonprofits and schools, and we work very closely with them. So it's not just one-offs, let's come in one day and play, you know, an assembly for you and say our goodbyes. But Dakota actually works with the teachers and tries to figure out what in their curriculum and at their school would be most beneficial to them. So it's a really hands-on, multi-day affair when Dakota comes in and makes music with these artists. Dakota has even released some albums of some of their alumni's music that they've written together. So it creates a lot of bonds, and we've actually had some communities that have been able to fundraise enough money that they have sort of graduated from the program and are self-sufficient, which is really
1: the
0: goal, is to provide and uphold and support, and not just, you know, spread the good word of music, but to really put into action what we at Musical Masterworks know to be true, which is that music, if you become a musician or not, really nurtures a wonderful human being and citizen. And so to have that in schools and in other programs really can fortify a community and people.
1: So important, absolutely. No question about it, especially with the lack of resources coming from the federal, you know, and even local governments, actually, you know, everything's getting squeezed out. So important that you're doing that type of community engagement. So are you still doing the program that you had in place with the Cheshire Correctional Institution?
0: Yes, that was launched in early 2024, I think, and that's a lot of what I was mentioning. It's like a 5-day, I believe, creative workshop at the correctional institution.
1: And Dakota's involved in that as well?
0: Yes, okay. They are.
1: Right,
0: absolutely.
1: Okay.
0: Mm-hmm. Yes, and so I think for the first pilot year, there were like 6 songs, original songs, that were composed by the incarcerated participants, and then a performance of it. But it's beautiful to witness over the 4 days the element of trust that comes over this group of artists, as 'cause it's a very vulnerable thing, especially if you aren't used to making music, even if you are used to it, to be honest. It's a vulnerable process to make art with others. So it's a very trust-building and purpose-renewing few days that Dakota brings to EI, which just fills my heart up so much.
1: Yeah. And they also do a couple of free community concerts as well, right? Each season?
0: That's right, yes. Yeah. And at St. Anne's, I know they've held a few performances there, and that's very much a part of the mission as well, is to make this music accessible to everybody, as it darn well should be all the time.
1: Yeah, and then for more information about Dakota and some of the community engagement programs that they're involved in, that's all, the information is all on the Musical Masterworks website. You can check it out there.
0: Yes, musicalmasterworks.org.
1: That's it. Yeah. So let's get into the new season then. You want to give us you had mentioned your first concert with G1 Park and Edward and Tessa. You said you performed as a trio. And I think opening your 36th season, I understand you're going to a quartet. You're going to be adding Melissa Reardon on viola to the trio. So the full circle has come.
0: Full circle moment, yes. And Ed was unable to be part of the season last year, so I had to right that wrong immediately. So he's coming with G1 for the very first opening weekend with our mutual dear friend, Melissa Reardon. This is a fun fact that might sound unimportant, but it's been rocking the music world. Melissa brought this iPad music stand to her performance when she was last with Musical Masterworks, and everybody loved this little stand. It's lightweight, it's very durable, travels well, and it looks nice and sleek on the stage. And so the Musical Masterworks bought a set of these stands. Ed Aaron came, fell in love with this stand. He got one of these music stands, and flash forward, I get to Seattle Chamber Music Society, where Ed's Ennis Quartet is often in residence, and I see all of these same iPad stands running around that series. And so Melissa Reardon, little does she know, is responsible for a trend in the music world of this specific stand that people will be seeing on the stage for that concert. But we are kicking off the season with Head On, with, you know, this year was the 250th anniversary of the country's independence. So this concert is exploring, you know, the question, what is the American sound? Mm-hmm. And spoiler alert, from me, my answer is there is no answer to that, because there you know, the U.S. is younger than many of the masterworks we enjoy on the series and in classical music. And so we are pulling from experiences from the past all over the world. And so the American sound can really encompass so much. But in this concert, we are featuring things that are a little more on the nose American. So straight out the gate, I'll be playing a solo fiddle tune called Louisiana Blues Struts. Of course, New Orleans is one of the most important musical cities that mm-hmm. we have in this country. That's written by Coleridge Taylor Perkinson, an incredible African-American composer that's finally getting his dues on concert programs.
1: Mm-hmm.
0: Jesse Montgomery, who is an incredible American composer, one of the busiest composers of today. I'm playing a duo with Ed Aaron for violin and cello, which I think is incredibly beautiful. And though she's an American composer, she is pulling from violoncello duos that have been written in the past by Maurice Ravel and Zoltan Kodály, pieces that Musical Masterworks concertgoers have heard before on the series. And then two other great American composers, maybe less known, is Rebecca Clark. We had a piano trio of hers last season performed. Her most successful work is the viola sonata that G1 and Melissa will be playing. It's an absolutely stunning masterwork. And Ed and G1 will be playing some Aaron Copland, some selections from Billy the Kid. And, of course, a lot of folks would answer, what is the American sound with Aaron Copland? So he's always got to be represented in this discussion. And finally, we're finishing off with a piano quartet by Dvorak, who, though a Czech composer, you know, spent a lot of his time in the U.S. and was one of the first major classical champions of American music that he was hearing, from indigenous music to spirituals and more.
1: Mm-hmm.
0: So it's going to be a really fun and varied program centered around American music, but yet people I know are going to come away thinking they've heard music from all over the world, because there's such a variety here.
1: Yeah. And the opening concert date is Saturday, October 10th at 5 p.m., and then the following day on Sunday, October 11th at 3 p.m. is the encore performance. And you always do the two performances on the weekends, the Saturday at 5 and the Sunday at 3 p.m. They're all at the First Congregational Church of Old Lyme,
0: yes.
1: Right? And so, yeah, that sounds great. Great way to open the season.
0: Thank you.
1: Yeah.
0: I'm excited.
1: Yep. And then your next concert coming up will be in December?
0: Yes. And this is a really fun one. This is curated with help from Musical Masterworks, dear friend and favorite, Emmy Ferguson, a flute player. She's bringing her Baroque flute for this concert. And we're having a really fun debut on the series with Peter Dugan, who is an incredible pianist that also plays amazing jazz. Of course, no one's going to be surprised hearing that from me. I love finding artists that play all sorts of styles. But he's usually, you might recognize his voice as the host of From the Top, which is an incredible program and radio show that features pre-college artists from around the country and also provides them support in their training. So Peter's a radio guy along with an amazing piano guy. You might see him touring along with folks like Joshua Bell.
1: Mm-hmm.
0: Very casual. So a superstar in his own realm coming to play with us. And then finally, I waited 5 years to bring in, to make, you know, this more of a family affair, but I thought it was time to bring my daddy-o in, and he's going to bring his banjo to Old Lyme for the first time.
1: That's great.
0: And join us. Yeah, I'm really excited, and this is very much an all-American program surrounded by John Cage's four dances, which is a really lively and exciting piece that actually has some flexible instrumentation. You can have percussionists, you can have dancers, you don't have to, you can have the pianist doing it. So it's a really communal piece of work that I think will get people tapping their toes in the pews of the First Congregational Church. And Copeland appears again. We have works by Meredith Monk and Dave Brubeck. So it's going to be a really, really fun variety of American music with a wonderful, unlikely group of instruments.
1: Yeah, baroque, sounds
0: flute,
1: like it. Yeah.
0: And banjo and piano, mm-hmm. and I'll be playing violin as well.
1: That's
0: it's
1: great.
0: A lot of fun.
1: Yeah. And that's your holiday precursor, and then you've got the Valentine's Day extravaganza coming up, 13th and 14th of February.
0: That's right, and we're featuring Old Lyme's, the First Congregational Church's organ for the first time in the series history, and that's going to be played by Greg Zellick, who is a dear friend of another series favorite, Caleb Hudson. Again, a guy I argue to be one of the greatest trumpet players of all time. And they have an amazing program from arrangements made specifically for the show to Baroque music, from Gershwin to J.S. Bach. There's some romantic music with Edward Elgar, some more modern folksy stuff with Bela Bartok, and I'm also going to be joining Caleb and Greg for some Songs of the Emerald Isle. So
1: nice.
0: That's going to be incredible to get to hear that organ with trumpet. That's going to be some of the most beautiful sonic landscapes, I'm sure of it, especially in that church. And it's just going to make our hearts sing for that Valentine's Day weekend.
1: That sounds great. And then I see our good friend Andrew Armstrong is going to be making a return performance on March 13th and 14th.
0: Yes, finally. Been waiting to have that guy back. He comes in like a wrecking ball, and you never forget him once you meet him. Just
1: yeah.
0: an extraordinary personality and player, and I know Connecticut knows Andrew very well, not just from the Musical Masterwork series, but from what he's been doing all around the state.
1: We're bringing
0: back Charles Overton, who's a harpist that the series knows and loves at this point, and a couple of debuts for the series with incredible string players, Geneva Lewis on violin, Jay Campbell on cello, and Beth Guterman Chu on viola. I know I'm always saying this, but I swear these are some of my favorite string artists out there. And we have a really fun variety of music, from arrangements and pieces by Charles himself to an Amy Beach piano quintet, which is stunning music that folks might not be familiar with, but is really deserves its place among the traditional masterworks. Andy will be opening the program with some Gershwin preludes, and we're finishing the concert with an extraordinary piece by William Grant Still called Inunga. That name comes from the name of a traditional harp instrument from Africa, and so Still was inspired to write a piece nostalgic of that instrument. So it's a fun piano quintet plus harp arrangement. I don't know of another piece with that instrumentation. But it'll make you swoon if, you know, Sanson's The Swan that Charles will play just before that didn't make you swoon, then this will. It's going to be a beautiful variety of instrumentation and music that hits in a way like you may think you've heard it before.

0: called MM Modern.
1: Yeah, speak about that a little bit. That's interesting. Yeah.
0: Yeah. Historically, MM Modern was a place to, you know, kind of kick off your shoes and get a little more exploratory with the programming. And folks have probably noticed that that seems to happen to me during the series itself mm-hmm. a little bit. So MM Modern has become even more adventurous in programming, and we reach out to a different venue in the community and host a night. The program is about an hour long, and beforehand we have wine and snacks, so it's really about the mingling and having a raucous good time
1: yeah.
0: with music that stretches beyond the classical canon. And this year we have Eddie Barbash, who's a saxophone player. He has been a longtime collaborator with John Batiste. They went to school together, and Eddie was in the Late Show band with John Batiste when he was there with Stephen Colbert, and now lives in Nashville and is the only bluegrass saxophone player I know.
1: True.
0: So he has, incredible versatility, and we did a duo show a few months ago and absolutely loved playing together. So we're going to be playing a bunch of duos together on April 2nd.
1: Right.
0: Yes, I'm so excited for that. And that's going to be a hoot and hollering kind of show. And shoes will be optional, at least for me and Eddie. folks can join in if they want with that.
1: And that and that's off the that's not part of the actual season, though, right, for Musical Masterworks. But that's just something you do as a supplemental get-together, good time, as you mentioned. It's a mingling type of affair, right, with some modern music.
0: Yeah.
1: That sounds great.
0: Exactly, a little more informal.
1: Great way to spend a Friday night in Old Lyme.
0: I think so.
1: Yeah.
0: I mean, I'm going to be there.
1: Yes, that's right, without your shoes, I understand.
0: Yes, sir.
1: Right, that's good.
0: And then, but then to close off the regular season on April 24th and 25th, this will be our second collaboration with the Irving M. Kline International Strings Competition, and they just had their competition this year in June and announced their winner as cellist Starla Brashears.
1: Mm-hmm.
0: So we will be featuring her in this concert. Starla's starlight was already strong before she even participated in the competition. She's I think the youngest member of the San Francisco Symphony.
1: Wow.
0: She won the job at just 18 years old, and is a stunning artist, wise beyond her years. So she'll be coming to join seven others, including myself. It's been about 10 years since Musical Masterworks has programmed the party piece of all time, Mendelssohn's String Octet. So that felt like a really appropriate way to close off the season. And we have a couple other masterworks on the program by way of Beethoven with an early string trio of his. This is Opus 9, number 1, G major string trio. And it sounds like it's a full string quartet playing, but that's because all three of those instruments, violin, viola, cello, have to play a lot of virtuosic stuff at all times. And
1: mm-hmm.
0: it feels very full and exciting. And between the Beethoven and Mendelssohn, we have Barber's string quartet, which includes his very famous seminal adagio, which we often hear isolated from the full quartet. You hear it for string orchestra, you sometimes hear it just for string quartet, but it's actually the second of three movements in this full string quartet that we'll be hearing on the final night. And then we all come together for the Mendelssohn Octet, and this is the piece that an artist has designed our artwork for this year from. She listened to the Mendelssohn Octet

0: and then created the incredible art design that you'll be seeing.
1: Oh, that's
0: the program.
1: Great.
0: So, yeah, it's very fun to be collaborating further than just music, and upholding artists everywhere to contribute and make our series even more colorful.
1: That's great. Yeah. Well, I think perhaps we should close with the Mendelssohn String Octet.
0: Let's do it.
1: Let's do that, right? You mentioned, you call it the party piece of the season.
0: Yeah, I mean, that's it's kind of the party piece of classical music. It's
1: right.
0: Amazing. And Mendelssohn wrote it when he was 16, so and that's a party in age, right? So he was in it.
1: That's incredible, yeah. Well, you know, always a pleasure speaking with you, Tessa. Anything else that you'd like to mention to our audience here at WMNR, our music-loving audience, about musical masterworks before we close?
0: Well, we love that you have been supporting us for so long, Bob. It means everything, and just thank folks for listening to us on the air. And I've just got to say, if you have a moment to come in person, that's really what this music is about. It's about being there in that incredible room, getting to see these artists play up close. And as I always say at the concerts, the audience is just as much a part of what makes these shows special. And we really are connecting with each and every single one of you that show up at these concerts. So thank you for continuing to show up, and can't wait to keep on seeing some more new faces.
1: Yeah, no, that's great. And I think we can safely say that ChatGPT or Claude are not going to take the place of live music. Not that we're aware
0: of
1: at this point. So nothing like live music, and we're so fortunate to have so much of it going on here in Connecticut, and especially in places as beautiful as Old Lyme, Connecticut. It's just stunning how beautiful that part of the country is. So, or that part of the world, for that matter. Well, thanks once again, Tessa. Thanks for being our guest.
0: Thank you, Bob. Always a pleasure.
1: And we'll give a shout-out to Robin at Musical Masterworks, who is always there to support us as well. Thank you so much, Robin, for your fine work that you do. Thanks to all the supporters and the music that's heard every day here on WMNR Fine Arts Radio. And more information about Musical Masterworks and its current season may be found at musicalmasterworks.org. More information about my special guest, Tessa Lark, may be found at tessalark.com. This is Bob Anderson. Wishing you all a safe and peaceful evening. Have a great night and enjoy the music.

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That is music which you can perform on harp by the composer Giovanni de Mach, who lived from around 1550 to 1614. And part of that collection from the remarkable book of Don Luis Rossi, bought at auction in 1877 and kept now in the British Library. But What a Tale, one of three amazing recordings on the Alpha label, is giving us harp music from the collection this week right here on Millennium of Music. I'm Robert Aubrey Davis. Well, this features Marion Fourquier, and she pulls material from this incredible collection. We'll start with a work by Francesco Lombardo, who lived from 1587 to 1642. There are some fantastic things in the Don Luis Rossi book, much of which is vocal, and much of which includes, well, the only source for a piece by Don Carlo Gesualdo, by an unknown work otherwise by Monteverdi. But for our purposes, these are amazing things. Giovanni Maria Tabacci gives us an incredible piece after one of the songs of Jacques Arcadel. Fabrizio Filimarino gives us a hugely chromatic canzone performed here on harp. And again, we have a capriccio and a more extensive work, a capriccio by Giovanni de Mach. Amazing recording. The performances by Marion Fourquier, and again, material from the book of Don Luis Rossi.

The Don Luis Rossi Music Book, and this is material that you certainly don't hear very often. You don't hear much Renaissance harp material. There was a while some years back, there were some wonderful performances of medieval and Renaissance works for harp, but it's nice to have this on the Alpha label, one of three releases on Alpha that we just never got to somehow. This week, right here on Millennium of Music, I'm Robert Aubrey Davis.

I'm Robert Aubrey Davis. Well, our next release on Alpha takes us to an ensemble we know, Diabolus and Musica, and a mass that we know, the Dufay Missa Selafasai Pal, if your face is pale. But the amazing thing that's on this recording, and one of the reasons why we just have to feature the other works on here, is that the rest of the material comes from one of the famous Trent Codices, compiled in the late 1450s. There are 17 polyphonic proper cycles in three voices. Many of these are actually by Dufay. Some are not. We're not sure. It's a false attribution in some cases. But the anonymous works are extraordinary. And to hear any of these at any point is a great treasure. So here are some of the pieces. If you take the Mass that Dufay wrote and put it together as a Mass for the Holy Trinity, these would be the propers from this incredible anonymous collection. Once again, Diabolus in Musica and conductor Antoine Gerber.

Antoine Guerbert and the Diabolus in Musica Ensemble, and while the recording is dedicated to the great Dufay, Mass sur la face pâle, but this material comes from the Anonymous Collections, part of the Trent Codices, material for the Feast of the Holy Trinity, and one of three releases this week on the Alpha label on Millennium of Music. I'm Robert Aubrey Davis.

I'm Robert Aubrey Davis. Well, the last of the three releases on Alpha that we haven't gotten to and really should have is dedicated to that figure of Nicolas Matthes, who comes up to London, a violinist and one of the many who were welcomed there in the 17th century. But when he arrives, he brings with him some amazing settings and was so famous as a performer that John Evelyn wrote in 1674, "I heard that stupendous violin, Signor Nicolau, who certainly never mortal man exceeded on that instrument. He had a stroke so sweet and made it speak like the voice of a man, and when he pleased, it could be like a consort of several instruments." Well, that was it, but Matthes himself in his collection, The False Consonances of Music, "You must not always play alike, but sometimes loud and sometimes softly according to your fancy. And if you meet with any melancholy notes, you must touch them sweetly and delicately." The fabulous ensemble Le Inconiti, Amandine Bayer, who's given us many treasures, has a recording which he calls The False Consonances of Melancholy, dedicated to some of the great music of Nicolas Matthes. We'll hear a selection of these, including some of the amazing Bizzaria works and some love pieces as well.

0: Le Incogniti Amandine Bayer, an amazing recording which he calls False Consonances of Melancholy. It includes some of the pieces from the False Consonances of Music by Nicola Matthes, and one of the three releases that we never got to somehow on the Alpha label. For more information about these, simply go to our website, millenniumofmusic.com. We're always very pleased when you do. Our technical director is Christopher Drummond, and for the program, this has been your producer and host. I'm Robert Aubrey Davis.
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2: Welcome to Early Music Now. The Belgian city of Bruges was a wealthy, artistically vibrant metropolis in the late Middle Ages, and the Church of St. Donatien was an important musical hub there. Today's show presents music by composers who were associated with St. Donatien, including Jacob Obrecht, Gilles Joya, and Lupus Hellink. I'm Sarah Schneider. Thanks for your company. There are several gorgeous churches in Bruges, like the Church of Our Lady, St. Salvator, and St. Gilles. But whenever I'm in town, I also like to visit St. Donatien, if only in my thoughts. That church stood on Castle Square, or Burg, from the year 842 to 1797, when it was destroyed during the French Revolution. Some of the foundations of the church can still be seen in the basement of the Crown Plaza Hotel. Luckily, the musical legacy of St. Donatien has been preserved, and all the composers on today's show were associated with that church in the 15th and 16th centuries. Let's get started with some chant for St. Donatien, starting with the antiphon, O Beate Pater Donatione. Here's Capella Pratensis.

We heard chant written for Saint Donatian, who was born in Rome in the 4th century and served as Archbishop of Reims until his death in the year 390. His relics were translated to Bruges in 842, and he remains the patron saint of that city to this day. We heard Capella Pratensis here on Early Music Now. Next, we'll hear from Gilles Joya, who worked at Saint Donatian starting in the 1450s. He seems to have been a real character. Like many composers of the day, he was a priest and was called up on the carpet by the canons of Saint Donatian, who told him to clean up his act, to stop using swear words, and above all, to stop cohabitating with his girlfriend, a woman known as Rosabella. Joya had his portrait painted by Hans Memling in 1472, and that painting is in the collection of the Clark Art Institute in Williamstown, Massachusetts. Let's hear a lighthearted song by Gilles Joya, C'est qu'on fait à Catimini. What is done on the sly about increase and multiply will be counted as forgiven by the Almighty. We'll hear the Huelgas Ensemble.

was a three-part rondo by Jacobus Vide called Il Me Si Gref, performed by the Huelgas Ensemble. You're listening to Early Music Now. Jacob Obrecht was one of the greatest composers to be employed at St. Donatien in Bruges. He was hired as successor in 1485, which meant that he was in charge of directing the music at the many daily services held at the church. He was also in charge of teaching the choir boys music. The daily salve service provided Obrecht with the opportunity to really let his talents shine in front of an international audience. These services were essentially public concerts attended by high-ranking officials from Bruges, as well as foreign merchants, bankers, and noblemen like Giovanni de' Medici, who visited Bruges before he became Pope Leo X. The salve services at St. Donatien would have been the perfect venue for Obrecht to showcase his finest works in honor of the Virgin Mary, like this monumental six-part Salve Regina. We'll hear The Sound and the Fury.

From a 2023 release of music by Jakob Obrecht, performed by The Sound and the Fury, we heard his six-part Salve Regina here on Early Music Now.

We heard Ista Est Speciosa by Antonius de Raica, who is also known by a Latinized version of his name, Divitis. He arrived at St. Donatian shortly after Obrecht departed for good in 1501. We heard the Gesualdo Six from their recent release called Queen of Hearts. I'm Sarah Schneider. Thanks so much for tuning in for Early Music Now. Our next composer started his career in 1506 as a choir boy at St. Donatian, Lupus Hellinck. Lupus is actually a Latinized form of his first name, Wulfart, which is derived from the Dutch word for wolf. He became a priest and then spent some time in Rome and Ferrara before returning to Bruges to become successor at St. Donatian. We'll hear Hellinck's Missa Surrexit Pastor Bonus, performed by the Brabant Ensemble.

We've been listening to Missa Surrexit Pastor Bonus by Lupus Hellink, performed by the Brabant Ensemble, directed by Stephen Rice. Early Music Now is distributed by the WFMT Radio Network Chicago and is produced in the studios of KMFA in Austin, Texas. I'm Sarah Schneider, very glad you were able to join me today, and until next time.

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1: This is Peter Vandegraaff speaking with quite a bit of Danish music to hear. Some Carl Nielsen and a piece by a composer named Hartmann, flute sonata of his. Some Liszt, first of all. He wrote a few Mephisto waltzes, four, in fact, all told. One of them is very well known, the first one, which he orchestrated. We'll hear that in the orchestrated version in a moment. But he also wrote a Mephisto polka. And here is that piece, played by Michael Litsky.

That is music by Franz Liszt. Mikhail Lidsky was the pianist, and music inspired by the devil by Liszt, the Mephisto Polka, as opposed to his several Mephisto waltzes. Before listening to some Danish music, here is the Mephisto Waltz No. 1 by Franz Liszt. In its orchestral version, AGOA conducts the Minnesota Orchestra.

0: AGOA and the Minnesota Orchestra with the Mephisto Waltz No. 1 by Franz Liszt. Originally for piano. Interesting recording, this. Something I didn't know, that there's actually two different endings which Liszt composed to that work. We heard the traditional first ending. There's also a second ending, which is included on the disc. Someday I'll have to play that version of it. One more Mephisto piece. This is a song by Ferruccio Busoni called Mephistopheles Song, text taken from Goethe's Faust. And here is Dietrich Fischer-Dieskau baritone.
1: Es war einmal ein König, der hat einen großen Floh. 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

0: wir Klippen ersticken, wir Klippen und ersticken, wenn einer sticht.
1: Song of Mephistopheles by Ferruccio Busoni. Next up is Danish music. If you can, I hope you'll stay tuned for this. We're going to hear a flute sonata from a composer of the 19th century. And right now, some Carl Nielsen, a lesser-known work of his, the Rhapsodic Overture, called An Imaginary Journey to the Faroe Islands, making use in part of Faroese folk song. Here is a performance of this music of Danish composer Carl Nielsen by the Swedish Radio Symphony, led by Esa-Pekka Salonen.

The Swedish Radio Symphony, Essa Pekka Salonen conducting, music by Danish composer Carl Nielsen, his Rhapsodic Overture, An Imaginary Journey to the Faroe Islands of Denmark. Which brings us to another Danish composer, this one born in 1805. His family came from Germany, but he himself was born in Denmark. Johann Peter Emilius Hartmann is his name. And he was an organist and, of course, composer. His son-in-law actually became better known than him. His son-in-law, perhaps you've heard of Niels Gade, also Danish composer. Here, though, is the Flute Sonata in B-flat by Johann Hartmann. Often just uses his initials, J.P.E. Hartmann. Henrik Wenzel Andreasen, flute, and Anna Erland, piano.

Henrik Wenzel Andreasen, the flutist, and Anna Erland was the pianist. That's music by a 19th century Danish composer named Johan Peter Emilius Hartmann, and we heard his flute sonata in B-flat. This is by Josef Strauss.

The Jockey Polka by Joseph Strauss. From the French Baroque to the Italian Baroque now. Very briefly, this little aria for trumpet and soprano. And it's one of seven such arias, not from any larger work, any opera or oratorio or such. Con voce festiva, with a festive voice. Kathleen Battle and Wynton Marsalis.

Kathleen Battle with trumpeter Wynton Marsalis, John Nelson conducting the orchestra of St. Luke's members thereof. And that's an aria by Alessandro Scarlatti, con voce festiva, with a festive voice.

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1: Good to have you along. Peter Van de Graaff here. We head to the German Baroque. We have some Telemann in just a little bit. Music of Georg Böhm right now, who specialized in writing for the keyboard. This is a caprice of his, played by Rinaldo Alessandrini.

Rinaldo Alessandrini performing from a suite in E-flat by the German Baroque composer and keyboard artist Georg Böhm. And that was the Capriccio or Caprice. More from the German Baroque. Here is one of the many suites which the composer Georg Philipp Telemann called Overtures, Suite of Dances. It's in D major, and it's performed by Le Concert des Nations, directed by Jordi Savall.

0: Jordy Savall not only conducting, but also playing the solo viola da gamba part in that unique suite or overture by Georg Philipp Telemann in D. The orchestra was Le Concert des Nations.
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0: Telemann wrote some songs. Did you know that? He wrote so much of everything. Most prolific composer in history. Well, here is one called Sanfter Schlaf, or Soft Sleep. This is Klaus Mertens with Ludger Remy at the harpsichord.

a song in praise of sleep. Sanfter Schlaf, a soft sleep. That was music of Georg Philipp Telemann, and Klaus Mertens was the baritone. Ludger Remy played the harpsichord. French music now, and our first composer is Alberic Magnard. It's a concert overture, not an overture to anything in particular, and this is Michel Plasson conducting the Toulouse Capital Orchestra.

Overture Opus 10 by the French composer Alberic Magnard. And that was the Toulouse Capital Orchestra, and Michel Plasson was the conductor. It's also from 19th century France. It's by Théodore Dubois, famous as a teacher at the Paris Conservatory. His Concerto Capriccioso, the Capricious Concerto, heard here with Cédric Tiberghien and the BBC Scottish Symphony, conducted by Andrew Menzies.

There's a real rarity from 19th century France, Théodore Dubois, who's probably best known for his oratorio The Seven Last Words of Christ, wrote that Concerto Capriccioso, the Capricious Concerto. And we heard it performed by Andrew Manzi and the BBC Scottish Symphony. And the piano soloist was Cédric Tiberghien. I mentioned before that Théodore Dubois was a successful and highly respected teacher at the Paris Conservatory for many years, as was our next composer. Her name is Louise Farrenc. She was only allowed to teach female piano students, but she did so very, very successfully. She wrote a lot of etudes or studies for her students to play, and here is one of them. It is played by Maria Stratigou.

0: Obviously, an etude or study for her more advanced piano students. Louise Farronc wrote that. And Maria Strategu, who's recorded all of Farronc's piano music, played it.
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0: This is called Calm Sea in Summer by the Welsh composer Grace Williams.

John Andrews and the BBC Philharmonic Strings, Calm Sea in Summer by Grace Williams. Thank you for tuning in. Always nice to have a fellow music lover along. I'm Peter Van de Graaff, and here is a symphonic poem about the summer by a British composer named Frederick Delius. In a summer garden, the Halle Orchestra is conducted by Sir John Barbarolli.

0: In a Summer Garden, symphonic poem by Frederick Delius, as recorded by the Halle Orchestra, conducted by Sir John Barbarolli.
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0: Another summer piece from England. It's from a song cycle called Before and After Summer by Gerald Finzi.

Stephen Varco and Clifford Benson with that song by Gerald Finzi called In the Mind's Eye. Let's continue here with the British music and listen to Five Bagatelles, or Trifles, for clarinet and orchestra by Gerald Finzi, Richard Stoltzman clarinet, the Guildhall String Ensemble.

charming music by Gerald Finzi, who I think wrote one of the greatest clarinet concertos of all time. That was not it, but more clarinet music there by Gerald Finzi, 20th century Englishman. His five bagatelles, or trifles, Richard Stoltzman clarinet, and the Guildhall String Ensemble. We've been hearing a lot of English music, Delius, Finzi. Let's hear some more English music, but not by an English composer, as Johann Sebastian Bach wrote a series of keyboard suites of dances, which he called English suites, and here is the number three of those. Bach wrote for and passionately played the harpsichord. He owned several of them, and it's said that he tuned them every single day, interestingly. Marie Pariah performs here the English Suite number three in G minor by Johann Sebastian Bach.

There are, all told, 6 English suites by Johann Sebastian Bach, and that was the third of them in the key of G minor. And performing on a modern piano was Murray Pariah. Here's something from a period instrument now, as Bob von Osperen plays the Courant from Bach's second English suite.

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1: Music by two very close friends, two of the greatest of all composers as well, Brahms and Schumann. Let's begin with Brahms and listen to this chorus from A German Requiem. How lovely are thy dwelling places, Robert Shaw conducts.

Robert Shaw conducting there from A German Requiem by Brahms. Peter Van de Graaff speaking. One of the main works we'll be hearing will be the Flute and Violin Concerto by the Czech composer Bohuslav Martinů. Stay tuned for that. Right now, one of the chamber work masterpieces from the 19th century. It's by Robert Schumann. It is his piano quintet. This is Christian Zacharias playing the piano, joined by the Leipzig Quartet.

0: Music composed by Robert Schumann and his piano quintet in E-flat, performed by Christian Zacharias Piano and the Leipzig String Quartet.
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0: This is by his wife, Clara Schumann, the song Der Wanderer, The Wanderer, with Susan Gritton, soprano.

Susan Gritton singing, Eugene Astey at the piano, and that is the song The Wanderer by Clara Schumann. Now we turn to something very different from the Schumann piece, 1936 music now, by the Czech composer Bohuslav Martinů. He wrote this piece in just 10 days, and he wrote it for the French flutist Marcel Moïse, who a few years later was to go on to help found the Marlborough Music Festival. And interestingly, Marcel Moïse, at the premiere of this, performed it along with his future daughter-in-law. Here's a performance by Jenny Thompson, flute, and Bohuslav Matoušek, violin, Czech Philharmonic Orchestra, conducted by Christopher Hogwood, and the flute and violin concerto by Bohuslav Martinů.

Although written by a Czech composer, that was composed in Paris in 1936 by Bohuslav Martinů for the French flutist Marcel Moïse. It was the Flute and Violin Concerto. And Bohuslav Matoušek was the violinist, with Jana Thompson, flute, Czech Philharmonic, and Christopher Hogwood conductor. Here's a performance by a pianist who knew Martinů. His name is Radoslav Kvapil, and here is one of Les Ritournelles, also music written in Paris.

0: Radoslav Kvapil playing one of the Ritornelles by Bohuslav Martinu.
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0: This is Peter Van de Graaff with some music by Franz Schubert, some masterpiece music of Schubert as well. He wrote some music to accompany a play by Helmina von Chazy. Apparently the play was not very good and was not successful, but the music certainly was. It's called Rosamunde, and we'll listen to a string quartet based in part on themes from Rosamunde in just a moment or two. But first, this ballet music number two from that incidental music by Schubert with the Cologne Radio Symphony and Günter Wandt conducting.

bit of ballet music from the incidental music for the play Rosamunde by Schubert, conducted by Günter Wandt. This is some of the last music written by Schubert. It is a late string quartet, the quartet number 13 in A minor, and it has a subtitle attached to it, as it's called the Rosamunde Quartet. After the failure of the play Rosamunde, Schubert recycled some of the music from it, including an excerpt which he incorporated into this quartet, and thus the subtitle. Here's a performance by the Takacs Quartet.

0: That performance by the Takacs Quartet of one of the chamber work masterpieces by Franz Schubert, his late quartet, number 13 in A minor. It's known as the Rosamunde Quartet.
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0: Let's hear a bit of music from Rosamunde, the play by Helmina von Schesi. And by the way, she not only wrote that play, but also wrote the libretto for Carl Maria von Weber's late opera, Euryanthe, interestingly. Here is the Shepherd's Song from the music that Schubert wrote for Rosamunde. It's with the Chamber Orchestra of Europe, and the conductor is Claudio Abbado.

The Shepherd's Song from the music for the play Rosamunde by Franz Schubert, Claudio Abbado, Chamber Orchestra of Europe. Our inspiration now is taken from a famous tragedy by Shakespeare, Macbeth. And we begin with a work which was not published during the lifetime of this composer, who is the Czech composer Bedřich Smetana. It's called Macbeth and the Witches. It's a work for piano. It's played by Radoslav Kvapil.

Radoslav Kvapil performing Macbeth and the Witches by Bedřich Smetana. And that brings to mind the Witches Chorus from the opera Macbeth by Giuseppe Verdi. Here's Sir George Schulte to conduct this with the Chicago Symphony and Chorus.

The Witch's Chorus from the opera Macbeth by Giuseppe Verdi. Performance by the Chicago Symphony and Chorus, and the conductor was Sir George Schulte. This is inspired by another Shakespearean play, The Tempest. It's actually from a ballet, which is based on music of Henry Purcell by American composer Paul Chehara. We'll hear the Tarantella, with Jean-Louis Leroux conducting the Performing Arts Orchestra.

0: Tarantella from the ballet The Tempest after Shakespeare and after Henry Purcell by Paul Chahara. Performing Arts Orchestra and conductor Jean-Louis Leroux.
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0: Peter Van de Graaff here with some very nice things for you. As we'll be listening to Robert Schumann's cello concerto, we have a piano sonata by an American composer named Edward McDowell, his Eroica sonata. And right now we're going to listen to a brief excerpt from an opera by Franz Schmidt, late Romantic composer born in 1874. He wrote an opera which was very popular for a time, in primarily in Germany, called Notre Dame, after Victor Hugo. And here is the famous intermezzo from that work. It's performed by the Dresden Staatskapelle, directed by Silvio Varviso.

Lush music from an opera by Franz Schmidt called Notre Dame. And the intermezzo is what we heard there. Silvio Varviso led the Dresden Staatskapelle. Robert Schumann's Cello Concerto is awaiting you a little bit later on. We're going to hear right now a piece by American composer Edward McDowell, written in 1894, actually while he was in Germany as well, although premiered in New York. It is the Piano Sonata number 2, and it's subtitled the Eroica Sonata. The composer says that he had in mind in writing this the legend of King Arthur. The first movement typifies the coming of Arthur. The second movement shows a knight in the woods surrounded by elves. The third movement is Guinevere. And then the final movement, the passing of Arthur. This is pianist Alan Mandel.

That was music by the American composer Edward McDowell, his Piano Sonata No. 2, the Sonata Eroica, inspired by the legend of King Arthur, Alan Mandel, pianist. Edward McDowell, best known for this tune.

0: That's a group called Nothing But Valves, a brass quartet, performing that music by Edward McDowell, To a Wild Rose.
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0: Arto Nuras is the cellist now. Finnish Radio Symphony Sakari Oramo conducting. This is Robert Schumann's Cello Concerto.

Arto Noras played the cello with the Finnish Radio Symphony Orchestra conducted by Sakari Oramo. We heard music by Robert Schumann, composed in 1850, his cello concerto. This is a little dance for the harp by a composer named Lynn Palmer, who was born in 1918, a courant, a typically Baroque dance. It's performed by Judy Lohmann.

0: Courant by Lynn Palmer, performed by harpist Judy Lohman.
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2: Mozart's Concerto for Violin and Orchestra No. 2, a sonata for flute and harp by Adrian Shaposhnikov, and one of the symphonies by Leopold Kozeluch. It's all coming up for you here on Morning Classics. I'm Gary Girard. Thanks for being with me this morning. Pinka Zukerman is the violinist and conductor in this performance with the St. Paul Chamber Orchestra, Mozart's Concerto for Violin and Orchestra, No. 2 in D major, Kerschel 211.

0: One of several violin concertos composed by Mozart between 1773 and 1775. The Concerto for Violin and Orchestra No. 2 in D Major, Pincus Zukerman was the violin soloist with the St. Paul Chamber Orchestra, and he was the conductor as well.
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0: Now a sonata for flute and harp by the Russian composer Adrian Shaposhnikov, who lived from 1888 to 1967, once characterized by a Russian historian as a composer of romances. We hear Louise de Tullio flute with Suzanne MacDonald harp, Shaposhnikov's Sonata for Flute and Harp.

Adrian Shaposhnikov's Sonata for Flute and Harp was just played by Louise DiTullio, flute, and Suzanne MacDonald, harp. Our next performance is by the Prague Chamber Orchestra, a symphony by the Czech composer Leopold Kajula, who produced most of his principal works during the 1780s and 90s. There were at least 11 symphonies. Here is the Symphony in F Major by Leopold Kajula.

0: We've been listening to the music of Leopold Kajula, his symphony in F major. The Prague Chamber Orchestra was conducted by Libor Hlavacek. I'm Gary Gerard. I hope you enjoyed our music on Morning Classics.
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0: It's classical music for your morning. We'll be helping you get a good start to your day with music by Saint-Saëns, Debussy, Handel, and Gershwin. Good morning. I'm Gary Gerard with Morning Classics. We'll be hearing a Gershwin classic, An American in Paris, performed for us by the Boston Pops. Also, a harp concerto by Handel and a suite by Debussy. We begin with the work of Camille Saint-Saëns, his Morceau de Concert, Opus 94. Originally written for horn and piano, this short piece is a curious hybrid of sonata, classical concerto, and theme and variations forms. Here's a performance by Louis de Fromont, leading the orchestra of Radio Luxembourg, and the horn soloist is Francis Orval.

Well, that was a very interesting way to begin the hour, don't you think? Saint-Saëns' Morceau de Concert for Horn and Orchestra, Opus 94. And Louis de Fromont conducted the orchestra of Radio Luxembourg with the horn soloist Francis Orval in that performance. Music on Morning Classics, and I want to set a scene for you. An American is strolling jauntily through Paris, enjoying its sights and sounds, and then suffers a spasm of homesickness in the form of a rich blues with a strong rhythmic undercurrent. What could it be? An American in Paris by George Gershwin, coming up in a little while. First, more music of a French flavor by Claude Debussy, his suite Bergamasque, which has four sections. The first is a prelude, very festive and in a Baroque style. Second, a minuet, and that has a playful theme with some mysterious and dramatic sections as well. The third and most famous movement of the suite is Clair de Lune. And finally, a passe-à-pied, which is the final movement, a type of dance which originated in Brittany. Here we have the suite Bergamasque by Claude Debussy. The pianist is Werner Haas.

0: The Sweet Bergamasque by Claude Debussy was performed by Werner Haas. I'm Gary Girard. Thanks for joining me on Morning Classics.
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0: Good morning again. I'm Gary Girard. So glad you could join us. We'll continue in a French mode now. I've already set the scene for you, an American strolling jauntily through Paris. Gershwin paid his first visit to Paris in 1923, and it was love at first sight. He remarked excitedly, "This is a city you can write about." And 5 years later, his An American in Paris was introduced at Carnegie Hall with the New York Philharmonic. Here's the Boston Pops, conducted by Arthur Fiedler, with Gershwin's An American in Paris.

A spirited performance of Gershwin's An American in Paris. That was Arthur Fiedler and the Boston Pops for you here on Morning Classics. And now we'll travel back in musical time, a change of pace for you. We have a harp concerto by Georg Friedrich Handel. The harp concerto number 6 in B flat, and the soloist in this performance is Eugène Ellis, with Granville Jones leading Philharmonia of London.

0: Handel's Harp Concerto No. 6 in B-flat has just been performed by Granville Jones and Philomusica of London with the harp soloist Eugene Ellis. Gary Gerard with you here on Morning Classics. Have especially enjoyed this hour. Hope you did as well. Thanks for being with us.
1: Hi, this is Bill McLaughlin inviting you to join us to hear the music of five great romantic composers from the heart of 19th century Paris. 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
0: It's Morning Classics. I'm Gary Gerard. So glad you could join us. We're going to have fun hearing the music of three German composers whose works span the classical, early Romantic, and late Romantic periods. I'm talking about Robert Schumann, Wilhelm Kempff, and Joseph Martin Krauss. Krauss lived at the same time as Mozart, and his sound is quite Mozartian. I think you'll agree when you hear his Concerto for Violin and Orchestra in C major. It's Martin Ziegart leading the Stuttgart Chamber Orchestra, and the violin soloist is Edith Peinemann.

0: Well, there we had a very enjoyable concerto for violin and orchestra in C major by Joseph Martin Krauss. And Martin Sieghart led the Stuttgart Chamber Orchestra with the violin soloist Edith Peinemann in that performance.
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0: Hello again, Gary Gerard with you here on Morning Classics as we continue with another German composer. How about his Fantasie Stücke for clarinet and piano, Opus 73? It's a very familiar work of Robert Schumann. And we hear Carol Rosenberger, piano, with the clarinet soloist David Schifrin.

David Schifrin was the clarinet soloist in that performance of Robert Schumann's Fantasiestücke, Opus 73. He was accompanied by pianist Carol Rosenberger in that performance. Next, Wilhelm Kempff. Here is his beautiful Positano Suite for String Orchestra, Opus 73. Werner Andreas Albert conducts the Munich Symphony.

0: The Positano Suite for String Orchestra, Opus 73, played for us by the Munich Symphony, conducted by Werner Andreas Albert, a work of the German pianist Wilhelm Kempf. And there you have it, music by three German composers spanning the classical, early romantic, and late romantic periods. Here on Morning Classics, hope you enjoyed it. I'm Gary Girard. So glad you could be with us today.
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2: Good morning. Welcome to Monday Morning Classics, 8:01. It's a little cool out there, but it is fall. It is October. Good morning. Kurt Anderson with you. Reminder to stay tuned at 5 o'clock for Exploring Music with Bill McLaughlin. The program today is about some French composers, and it's about the five, Le Cinq, and then it's Le Cinq Plus, the five plus a few more. 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We turn next to music of Mozart. We'll hear his concerto for flute, harp, and orchestra in C major. The flutist, the former principal flutist of the Berlin Philharmonic, Emmanuel Paud. The harpist is Marie-Pierre Longuet, and we do hear the Berlin Philharmonic conducted by Claudio Abbado. Music of Mozart.

0: Mozart's Concerto for Flute and Harp. We heard flutist Emmanuel Pahaud and harpist Marie-Pierre Longuelette performing with the Berlin Philharmonic this morning, and Claudio Abbado was the conductor. Emmanuel Pahaud, principal flutist, or I think they call it solo flute, with the Berlin Philharmonic. Good morning. Welcome to Monday Morning Classics. Kurt Anderson with you on this gorgeous fall day.
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0: It's interesting how composers in some cases are brought again to the public, to the wider public, through some famous performers. And back in the 1950s, when Vladimir Horowitz was not giving any public concerts, not after his 1953 Carnegie Hall performance and recital, he was studying some of the Scarlatti piano sonatas, and he did record some of them. We'll listen, and that really with Vladimir Horowitz, the great romantic pianist, playing these delightful Baroque classical works of Scarlatti, certainly brought them to a much wider audience. We'll hear Vladimir Horowitz performing four keyboard sonatas of Domenico Scarlatti, sonatas with Kirkpatrick numbers 33, 54, 525 and 486.

Four sonatas by Domenico Scarlatti, played by Vladimir Horowitz. We heard the sonatas with the Kirkpatrick numbers 33, 54, 525, and 486. Vladimir Horowitz, back in the 1950s and 60s, making Domenico Scarlatti more of a household name than he otherwise had been. Good morning. You're listening to Morning Classics here. Some big news today at 12 noon. Charles Frederick Surcrease rejoins us after an 18-month hiatus. In fact, he used to be in this time period. We look forward to having Charles back.

0: music for two horns by the Czech composer Franciszek Anton Rossetti. We heard the concerto in E-flat major for two horns with the brothers Zendik and Bedřich Tyslar as our French horn soloists, performing with Kapela Estepliyanov, conducted by Franz Tikvargar. 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Kurt Anderson with you on this gorgeous fall day. 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
0: We turn next to French composer and conductor Gabriel Pernier, and organist. He succeeded César Franck as organist at the famous French cathedral. But this is not a work for organ. It's a work for flute and piano written around 1900. Gabriel Pernier's Sonata for Flute and Piano, Opus 36. The performers include flutist István Maruz and pianist Norbert Solinsky.

0: What a great flute sonata. Gabriel Pernier's Sonata for Flute and Piano, Opus 36, with the flutist István Martus and the pianist Norbert Sedlinski. Gabriel Pernier, composer, conductor, organist extraordinaire.
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0: Sometimes we hear the overture to Friedrich Smetana's opera, The Barter Bride. Sometimes we'll even hear two of the dances, the polka and the furiant, which are quite popular. Well, this morning we'll hear from Friedrich Smetana's The Barter Bride, both the overture and five different dances, including the famous furiant and polka. We'll hear the London Symphony Orchestra conducted by Jeffrey Simon.

0: Music of Bedřich Smetana. We heard the overture and five dances from his opera, The Bartered Bride. Jeffrey Simon led the London Symphony Orchestra. Betty Morrison is next, and at 12 noon, we welcome back the return of Charles Frederick Surcrease. 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

Good morning. Welcome to Morning Classics. I'm Betty Morrison, and I'm delighted to have you along with me today for our program featuring the music of Carl Philipp Emanuel Bach, who is usually referred to by his initials, CPE Bach. We began with the Flute Sonata in E minor, WQ124, which was performed by Nancy Haddon, flute, Lucy Carillon, harpsichord, and Aaron Headley, viola da gamba. CPE Bach, the fifth child and second surviving son of Johann Sebastian Bach and Maria Barbara Bach, was born in Weimar, Germany, on March 8, 1714. He was taught composition and keyboard playing by his father and studied law, but with most likely no intention of a career other than music. His music was more Baroque-oriented during the time he served as harpsichordist for Frederick II of Prussia and became more innovative and emotionally expressive when he later became the music director at Hamburg. His essay of the true art of playing keyboard instruments became the basis of keyboard methodology for future generations, influencing composers such as Haydn, Mozart, and Beethoven. He was the leading composer of the early classical period, and his music bridged the late Baroque and early classical eras. CPE Bach's Symphony No. 1 in G major, WQ 182/1, was written in 1773 as part of a commission set of six-string symphonies for the Austrian diplomat and patron Baron Gottfried von Swieten, who later achieved fame as the author of the libretto for Haydn's oratorios, The Creation and The Seasons. Trevor Pinnock leads the English concert in this symphony now.

0: Carl Philipp Emanuel Bach's Symphony No. 1 in G Major, WQ 182/1, was performed by the English Concert with Trevor Pinnock.
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0: The Concerto in C Major, WQ 112/1, was scored as a concerto for solo harpsichord, where the solo and orchestral parts are all played on the harpsichord, much like his father's Italian concerto. The concerto is performed now by pianist Michael Ryschke.

pianist Michael Ryska performed the Concerto in C Major, WQ 112/1, by C.P.E. Bach. Bach's Trio Sonata in G Major, WQ 144, was composed in 1735 for flute, violin, and basso continuo, and is performed now by the Berliner Baroque Company.

0: The Berliner Baroque Company performed C.P.E. Bach's Trio Sonata in G Major, WQ 144. And we'll be right back with more music by Carl Philipp Emanuel Bach after these messages.
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0: Welcome back to the second hour of Morning Classics. I'm Betty Morrison, and I hope you're enjoying our program today of the music of Carl Philipp Emanuel Bach. Bach arranged his oboe concerto in E-flat major, WQ 165, in 1765 from harpsichord concertos written in the same year. It's performed now by Joseph Kiss, oboe, and the Ferenc Erkel Chamber Orchestra, which plays without a conductor.

0: Joseph Kiss Oboe and the Ferenc Erkel Chamber Orchestra performed the Oboe Concerto in E-flat Major, WQ-165, by Carl Philipp Emanuel Bach.
1: Join host Peter Shimkin on Evening at the Opera, Tuesday, October 6th, for a program called Bernstein in Opera. Leonard Bernstein was one of the most iconic conductors of the symphonic repertoire in the 20th century, but his operatic recordings, while few in number, are fascinating to hear. Peter Shimkin hosts Bernstein in Opera on Evening at the Opera, Tuesday, October 6th, beginning at 8 p.m., here on WMNR.
0: The virtuosic writing in Bach's Cello Concerto in A Major, WQ-172, makes considerable demands on the soloist as it calls for extensive passage work and extensive use of the upper register. The concerto is performed by Raphael Walfisch, cello, and the Scottish Ensemble, led by Jonathan Morton.

Jonathan Morton led the Scottish Ensemble and Raphael Walfish cello in the Cello Concerto in A Major, WQ 172, by Carl Philipp Emanuel Bach. Bach's Symphonia in D Major, WQ 183, was the first of a set of four orchestral symphonies published in 1780. This set represents his final and most ambitious contribution to the symphony genre. Yun K. Lee directs the Salzburg Chamber Philharmonic Orchestra in this Symphonia Now.

Yoon Kay Lee led the Salzburg Chamber Philharmonic Orchestra in the Sinfonia in D Major, WQ 183, by Carl Philipp Emanuel Bach. And we'll continue with the first movement, the Allegro de moto of the Sinfonia No. 2 and E flat, also performed by the Salzburg Chamber Philharmonic Orchestra with Yoon Kay Lee.

0: and the Salzburg Chamber Philharmonic Orchestra in the Sinfonia No. 2 in E-flat, Allegro de Moto, by Carl Philipp Emanuel Bach. And with that, we've come to the end of my time with you today. I'm Betty Morrison, and I thank you for joining me today for our program featuring the music of Carl Philipp Emanuel Bach. And until next time, please take care and have a wonderful week filled with the joy that uplifting music can bring. Please stay tuned throughout the week for more wonderful programming here on WMNR, Fine Arts Radio, beginning next with Charles Frederick Secrece and Afternoon Classics.
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2: The Hart School of Music Guitar, Harp, and Chamber Music Departments will present a concert titled America to Australia, featuring students and faculty from the Hart School performing compositions by American and Australian guitar composers, including Andrew York, Frank Wallace, Philip Houghton, Nigel Westlake, and more. The concert will be led by Professors Christopher Ladd and Peter Clemente on Sunday, October 18th at 4 p.m. at the Historic Center Church, located at 675 Main Street in Hartford, Connecticut. 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

And with that lovely music of Rachmaninoff, we have eased our way into the afternoon officially with Afternoon Classics here at WMNR Fine Arts Radio. Well, I am very heartened to have been welcomed back to the microphone here in Studio One at WMNR by Kurt Anderson earlier this morning, and by the lovely Betty Morrison, who we have just waved adieu for the afternoon as she handed the mic over. And for those of you just joining us, I'm Charles Frederick Secrece, back with you here live on air in Studio A of WMNR Fine Arts Radio. A pleasure to be with you, as it always has been. That was Rachmaninoff's Vocalise, composed and published in 1915 as the last of his 14 songs or romances, Opus 34. It was written originally for high voice with piano accompaniment and contains no words, but is typically sung on a singular vowel of the singer's choosing. It was originally dedicated to the soprano Antonina Nezdanova, a favorite of Mr. Rachmaninoff. We heard there Helena Grammont at the piano and Lisa Badashvili on the violin in that arrangement, not for human voice, obviously, but for violin and piano. It's also been arranged in multiple settings for chorus, full orchestra, ensemble, and chamber group. No matter what the setting, it's really considered one of the great, beautiful pieces of the classical repertoire. For Rachmaninoff, we're going to move back in time a little bit to the music of Bach, his Brandenburg Concerto No. 1. To be specific, it is the first work in a set of six of the best-known instrumental works of that half of the 18th century. Bach composed it while he was working for the Prince of Anhalt-Köthen, ruler of a small principality in the heart of German-speaking Central Europe. They were dedicated to the Margrave of Brandenburg, another German princeling Bach had met during a 1719 trip the composer made to Berlin to buy a harpsichord for the Köthen court. The Margrave apparently asked Bach to compose a set of concertos, and he obliged with his six concertos for, quote, diverse instruments, the manuscript of which bears a dedication to the Margrave and a date of 1721. We're going to hear the first of these concertos performed by the Berlin Philharmonic under the direction of Herbert von Karajan.

0: Music of Bach, his Brandenburg Concerto No. 1 in F, BWV 1046, performed there by the Berlin Philharmonic under the direction of Herbert von Karajan.
1: 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Plus, we'll hear a violin sonata by Brahms, Respighi's Brazilian Impressions, and a range of other classic and new recordings. Also, I'll keep you abreast of upcoming concerts in the region, including violinist Tessa Lark and friends at the Musical Masterworks Series in Old Lyme, Connecticut. Get in the mood for the weekend on Friday morning and begin your weekend on Saturday morning with me, Gary Fountain, starting at 8, right here on WMNR Fine Arts Radio.
0: Elon Planez is a French classical pianist who started playing at the ripe old age of 5 years old and began collaborating with orchestras couple years later at the age of 8. He studied in Lyon and then in Paris with Jacques Fevre and was the soloist of the Ensemble Intercontemporain of Pierre Boulez in 1981. We're going to hear him in this solo work for piano by Claude Debussy, his suite entitled Pour le Piano, three movements of some of the greatest piano playing, in my humble opinion, you may get to hear music here performed by Elon Planez. Really enjoy this.

Hélène Planez in that performance of the Pour le Piano Suite of Claude Debussy. Just riveting, riveting work at the keyboard there. The term transcription can mean several things in music. Write down a live or recorded performance, or transferring a piece from one notation system to another. These all fall into categories of transcription, but one of the other more famed interpretations of the word is that of taking a piece intended originally for one musical medium and shifting it entirely for another. Leopold Stokowski was famous for doing this, especially with the music of Bach, to turn things like toccatas and fugues and other large keyboard pieces into full orchestrations for symphony recordings. And it's not a new art. It goes back as far as music itself. And we're going to hear now the Pasqualian fugue in C minor, transcribed from Bach's original keyboard version to brass quintet, the Canadian brass in this performance of the music of Bach.

0: Bach's Passacaglia and Fugue in C minor, BWV 582, arranged there, or transcribed, as we spoke of earlier, for brass quintet, the Canadian brass quintet, in this particular case, by Neil Baum, trumpeter, arranger, composer, and former or part-time member of the Canadian brass itself. A wonderful piece. I don't know if tuba fully fills in the expectations of the organ pedal, but I think under the circumstances, very nicely done. Hope you enjoyed that. And that brings us into the 1 o'clock hour here on Monday Afternoon Classics here at WMNR Fine Arts Radio. I'm Charles Frederick Sacrese, and you are listening to member-supported Fine Arts Radio here in Monroe at 88.1 FM WMNR, WRXC in Shelton, and WGSK South Kent 90.1 FM, WDSK South Kent 88.3 FM, WGRS Guilford 91.5 FM, and streaming online at WMNR.org. 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
1: 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With sharp humor and touching truths about aging, Finishing School celebrates the joy of second acts. For evening and matinee performances, from October 15th through November 1st, at the Quahog Community Hall, located at 125 Jessup Avenue in Quahog, New York. Show details and tickets at hamptontheater.org.
0: Gustavo Adolfo Dudamel Ramirez, born January 26 of 1981, is the famed Venezuelan conductor with the Simon Bolivar Symphony Orchestra and formerly with the Los Angeles Philharmonic, and as of 2026, this year, the current artistic director of the New York Philharmonic. We're going to hear him lead the Simon Bolivar Symphony in this performance of Beethoven's Symphony No. 2 in D major, Opus 36.

Gustavo Dudamel leading the Simón Bolívar Symphony Orchestra of Venezuela in that performance of Beethoven's Symphony No. 2 in D minor, Opus 36. As the music was playing, I was reading a little bit further into the history of Dudamel and realized that he is only just about 10 days older than I am. And I can remember thinking when I was a child that I would love to be a conductor, an orchestra conductor, when I grow up. I guess I'll have to live vicariously through Dudamel. He took my dream and realized it quite successfully. So congratulations, Gustavo. In the meantime, here we are at WMNR Fine Arts Radio. I hope you're enjoying our time together today here on Monday Afternoon Classics. It is wonderful to be with you in this time slot for the first time. If you've recently joined us, my name is Charles Frederick Segris, and while I've been here with WMNR for many years, off and on, in various points, this is my first time on Monday afternoon. And I have to say, it is a delight to be here. It's beautiful out. The sky is blue. The leaves are falling, but the air is not too cold. Could not ask for better. From the music of Beethoven, we're going to move to the music of Brahms. We've covered now the three B's, Beethoven, Bach, and Brahms today. And in this particular case, we're going to be listening to his Variations and a Fugue on a Theme of Handel, Opus 24. It's a work for solo piano written by Brahms in 1861, consisting of 25 variations and a concluding fugue, all based on a theme of George Frideric Handel's Harpsichord Suite No. 1 in B flat major, HWV 434, if you want to check that out. Our musician today is going to be the inimitable Emmanuel Ax. It just doesn't get better than this. If you are familiar with his work, then you know what you're in store for. If you aren't, you have an opportunity to experience it coming up in October firsthand, the 28th, in fact, at the Ridgefield Playhouse. He's going to be performing music of Schubert and Chopin. It's going to be quite a night of music. So if you have a chance, check out their website. That's the ridgefieldplayhouse.org, and take a look at their October programming, which I guess we're already in, so later this month, to see him and hear him live and in person as one of the great musicians of our day is really an opportunity not to be missed. That being said, let us get into this music of Brahms at the capable fingers of Mr. Ax. This is, again, the Variations and Fugue on a Theme of Handel, Opus 24, music of Brahms.

Variations and a Fugue on a Theme of Handel, Opus 24, music of Brahms, performed there exquisitely by Emmanuel Ax. As I mentioned, you'll have a chance, if you're in the area, October 28th, to hear Ax perform live at the Ridgefield Playhouse. That's a Wednesday evening. He'll be playing music of Schubert and Chopin, the four impromptus, and the piano sonata in A major, Deutsch Listing 664 of Schubert, as well as some typical Chopin, some Polonaise, Barcarolle, Nocturne, Scherzo. Just a great night of piano music there. So if you are interested, check it out. From the music of Brahms, we're going to go back to an earlier B in our program, the music of Bach, his organ concerto in B flat major. Handel, excuse me, not Bach. Not even a B, an H. I've totally gone off the rails here. George Frederick Handel, a different Baroque composer, but still an organ concerto, still in B flat major, HWV 294. In this case, it's a fairly well-known, iconic, you might even say, three-movement work originally written for the harp or a small chamber organ, and often performed during, in, and around his oratorial presentations. In this case, we're going to hear Nicanor Zabaleta at the keyboard with Paul Kuntz leading his namesake chamber orchestra, music of Handel.

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1: We were listening to Paul Kuntz lead the Paul Kuntz Orchestra in that music of Handel, his Organ Concerto No. 6 in B flat. And I apologize, I said keyboards, but Nicanor Zibaleta was on the harp there. You might have noticed the difference. We pulled that a little short because I wanted to make sure I had enough time to get through our final recording together this afternoon, which features an extraordinary young pianist, Anna Fedorova, Ukrainian-Dutch descent. She's an extraordinary new talent on our stage, or stages, I should say, with specialization in chamber music, symphony and concerto, with performances all throughout Europe, the U.S., Mexico. And I really wanted to play this recording today of her performance of the Rachmaninoff Piano Concerto No. 1 in F sharp minor, and she's going to be performing here with the Symphony Orchestra St. Gallen, which is also a relatively new ensemble to my familiarity. So it's really an exciting recording, and I wanted to make sure we had time to get it in. So here is music of Rachmaninoff to take us through till the end of our time today at 3 o'clock. Enjoy.

Just a thrilling performance there by Anna Fedorova. If you haven't heard her perform before, that's a wonderful album on a Chanel Classics of her performing with the Symphony Orchestra St. Gallen under the direction of Modestas Petrenas. And that was Rachmaninoff's Piano Concerto Number 1. Opus 1 too, really. So really a wonderful introduction for me. I hadn't been familiar with her, so I hope you enjoyed that as well. Well, we're going to wrap the last minutes of our time together up here with music of Gershwin, specifically the Earl Wild 7 Virtuoso Etudes. We're not going to hear all seven, but it is the suite of pieces that he wrote based on the five short popular songs of Gershwin. It's said that if you're familiar with Earl Wild, one of the great pianists, American pianists of the last century, and he took these pieces, which were relatively straightforward in the original concept of Gershwin, and turned them into incredibly challenging and technically demanding etudes while still keeping very much the character of the original pieces. They're really quite wonderful. So let's take a listen to some of this music of Gershwin arranged by Earl Wild.

0: With arrangements by Earl Wilde, that was Vittorio Forte at the piano in two of the seven virtuoso etudes of the popular songs of Gershwin. We heard Embraceable You and Oh Lady Be Good. And with that, we are at the 3 o'clock hour here. I'm going to be handing the microphone over to the music of Wendell Rector, and it has been a pleasure. I hope you've enjoyed the music this afternoon as much as I have, and I will look forward to joining you again, and you hopefully with me, next Monday for Monday Afternoon Classics, noon to three. I'm Charles Frederick Secrece saying thank you, be well, take care of yourselves, and remember to keep on listening.
1: 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The Musical Club of Hartford announces its 136th season beginning with a member program and an open house reception on September 24th, followed by their 2026-27 season of concerts featuring music by members, concert specials, and more. Musical Club of Hartford events take place at Westminster Presbyterian Church in West Hartford, Connecticut, and membership is open to all men and women who share a love of music, including performers, listeners, and composers. 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
3: Hello again, Wendell Rector with you on the stations of Fine Arts Radio, WMNR. It's Afternoon Classics. We'll hear work during this hour by Granados later on, but first a couple of recordings that are ethereal in nature almost. The first by Estonian composer, contemporary Estonian composer Arvo Pärt, P-A-umlaut R-T. He writes beautiful music, and we're going to hear his Da Pacem Domine, a four-part a cappella work, which was written on a commission for a concert having that theme, Prayer for Peace. The musical point of departure is the 9th-century Gregorian antiphon, which many composers over the centuries have been inspired to set to music. We'll hear the Pärt rendition of that, the Hilliard Ensemble, Da Pacem Domine.

0: music of contemporary Estonian composer Arvo Pärt. We heard Da Pacem Domine, the Hilliard Ensemble performed, and they are composed of Sarah Leonard, soprano, David James, countertenor, Rogers Covey, Crump, and Stephen Harold, tenors, and Gordon Jones, baritone, from an ECM recording.
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0: Wendell Rector with you on Afternoon Classics here on the stations of Fine Arts Radio, WMNR. We're going to hear another work that is kind of ethereal in nature. Music of 20th century composer Alan Hovhaness, American composer who lived from 1911 to 2000. He wrote in 1971 a symphony called the City of Light, the Symphony No. 22, Opus 236. It was done on a commission in that year from the Birmingham, Alabama Symphony Orchestra in honor of the centenary of that city. And it refers, the composer says, not the City of Light. The subtitle of the symphony refers not to the city of Birmingham, but Hovhaness said he saw in his mind a million lights of an imaginary, perhaps celestial, city. We're going to hear the Seattle Symphony Orchestra under Alan Hovhaness. The City of Light Symphony from 1971, the Symphony No. 22, Opus 236.

0: The Symphony No. 22, Opus 236, the City of Light Symphony by Alan Hovhaness. The composer conducted the Seattle Symphony Orchestra from a Naxos compact disc recording.
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0: Wendell Rector with you on Fine Arts Radio, WMNR. We'll continue now with music of Enrique Granados from his Goyescas. We're going to hear two selections, La Maya y el Rey Señor and Intermezzo. The Philharmonic Orchestra of Gran Canaria, conducted by Adrian Leeper. And we're going to hear in the first selection soprano Francie Lucy, music of Granados on Fine Arts Radio.

Music of Granados from his Goyescas. We heard Maya Il Ris Senor, and that was followed by Intermezzo. The Orchestra Filarmonica de Gran Canaria, conducted by Adrian Leeper, and Frances Lucy was the soprano soloist in the first selection. This from a Musical Heritage Society compact disc recording.

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2: This is an hour of music composed of piano music. In the afternoon, Wendell Rector with you on Afternoon Classics. Two major works during this hour. The first being the Piano Sonata number 1 in F minor, opus 2, number 1 of Beethoven, and also a four-hand piano arrangement of the string quartet in C minor of Johannes Brahms. We'll begin with Daniel Barenboim with the Piano Sonata number 1 of Beethoven.

0: The Piano Concerto Number 1 in F minor, Opus 2, Number 1 by Beethoven. Daniel Barenboim was the pianist from an EMI collection of the complete sonatas of Beethoven. You're listening to Afternoon Classics here on the stations of Fine Arts Radio. My name is Wendell Rector. Johannes Brahms was an exceptional pianist in his own right. His output for the piano spanned his entire compositional life. In addition to solo works for piano, he made some four-hand piano arrangements of his orchestral and vocal scores, and also chamber music scores to give them greater accessibility. And as Brahms was a composer by trade, that enabled him to sell a bit more sheet music, I might add.
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0: We're going to hear today the four-hand piano arrangement of the string quartet in C minor, Opus 51, Number 1. Silke Thora Matthias and Christian Kern are the pianists in question. The Brahms string quartet in C minor, arranged for piano four hands.

0: An arrangement for piano four hands of the string quartet in C minor, opus 51, number 1, by Johannes Brahms. And Brahms, by the way, did that arrangement. It was performed by Silke Thora Matthias and Christian Kohn as the pianist from a Naxos compact disc.
1: 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We'll begin with Solfira, City of Dawn and Eddie Reuter's collaboration, radiating a quiet strength with deep, emotive soundscapes. Then Steinway artist Chad Lawson seamlessly fuses Eastern and Western musical philosophies to create delicate piano arrangements merging with Indian instrumentation, ideal for meditation and introspection. I'm Dick Hageman, inviting you to listen

Nocturne number 5 in F sharp major, opus 15, number 2 of Chopin. Claudio Arrau was the pianist from a Musical Heritage Society recording. Beethoven, Brahms, and Chopin, how can you go wrong? I hope you've enjoyed the hour and that you'll stay tuned for more here on Fine Arts Radio. I'm Wendell Rector.

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Wow, that really gets your attention, doesn't it? It's a fanfare, of course. And those piquant harmonies two-thirds of the way through might betray the nationality of the composer. Sounds kind of French, doesn't it? If you thought so, you are right. The composer is Paul Dukas, who was born in France in 1865. And we are using Monsieur Dukas' fanfare today to announce a very special group, newly named today, Les Cinq, the Five Composers. Hi there, welcome to Exploring Music. This is Bill McLaughlin. This idea may be a little bit goofy, but it's no more goofy than just picking five composers who were active around 1860 in Russia and calling them the Mighty Handful. The Russian Five, remember them? Borodin, Mussorgsky, Rimsky-Korsakov, Balakirev, and César Cui. Then comes 1917 in Paris. The war is dragging on. All the cafes are closed, and composers are looking for a place where they can be heard at all. Whereupon a young French critic, stroking his beard, said, "You know, we have these six composers who seem to be showing up all the same time." Six, les six, he called them. And they included Honegger, Poulenc, Millot, Doré, Auric, and Germaine Taillefer, who was the only woman of les six. No women, actually, in the Russian Five. The Russian Five and the French Six didn't really have all that much in common, except that they were around a place and time. For the French, they were all around Montparnasse. And now let's go back to mid-19th century France. I'm going to pick five of my favorite composers who seem to me to be under-honored, and we are going to group them together under the title Les Cinq, the Five Composers, who include Emmanuel Chabrier, Jules Massenet, Henri Duparc, Ernest Chausson, and Paul Dukas. Well, let's jump in and hear some music from these five composers, starting off with our first composer, first born, that is, 1841, Emmanuel Chabrier, who was born in the Auvergne district. His father was an attorney, and young Emmanuel studied law and music at the same time. He worked for quite a while in the French Ministry of the Interior before he finally saw the light. He had to break out and be a composer. Let's start off by listening to a charming little piano piece by Chabrier, which happens to be one of the favorite piano pieces of the young French composer in waiting, Francis Poulenc. This is number six from a set of 10 picturesque pieces. This one is Idylle, and our performer is Alain Planès.

From the 10 picturesque pieces, we heard number 6, Idylle, played beautifully by Alain Planès. Let's turn now to a piece just about 5 years earlier, 1875. Chabrier composed a piece for horn and piano. All right, when I say horn, and you're wondering, does Bill really mean to say French horn? Yeah, it's the same instrument, but in America and England, we're the only people in the whole world who call it French horn. They don't even call it French horn in France, even if it's a piece by a French composer for the horn. So here's a piece of Chabrier for the horn. The horn that Dave Jolly, our soloist, is using is an F horn. Those are the open tones. You can get those on the horn without using any of the valves. And there's also kind of a funny bluesy note here, E flat. And that's precisely the language which you'll hear Chabrier using at the beginning of this piece. David Jolly is the horn soloist with Samuel Sanders at the piano. Larghetto, music of Emmanuel Chabrier.

It's a piece of Emmanuel Chabrier called Larghetto, which means slow piece, but not such a big deal. Larghetto is making it a diminutive. It's a little largo. David Jolly was the horn soloist with Samuel Sanders at the piano. I gotta say, I love the way Dave Jolly plays. There's such warmth and intelligence to his playing. And that's a beautiful piece from Emmanuel Chabrier, who a few years after that was 1875 when he wrote the horn piece, made a trip to Munich along with another composer, Henri Duparc. They were going over to Munich to hear music of Richard Wagner, Tristan und Isolde. It had a profound effect on these two French composers, and Chabrier came back to France and started working on an opera, Gwendolyn, which, like Tristan und Isolde, is set along the British coastline in medieval times. John Elliott Gardiner now conducting the Vienna Philharmonic, the overture to Gwendolyn, music of Chabrier.

The Vienna Philharmonic with John Elliott Gardiner conducting music of Emmanuel Chabrier, the overture to the opera Gwendolyn. Now I got a question for you. The timpani sound at the end, how did that strike you? Nowadays, modern timpani players use sticks that are sort of wrapped in a rather spongy material so they can play really, really loud without getting much edge on the sound. But that was not what timpani players were using in 1877 when this piece was written. And John Elliott Gardiner is a great advocate of what we call period performance. He wants music to sound exactly the way it did when the composers wrote it. So I am sure that at the first rehearsal, John Elliott Gardiner looked back at the timpani player of the Vienna Philharmonic and said, "Oh, no, no, no, mein Herr, you do not use those big puffy sticks. Use hard sticks." Bill, could you play about the last 15 or 20 seconds again? You got to enjoy this.

0: You know what? I'm starting to really like that a lot. There we have a French composer who's trying to breathe in the spirit of Richard Wagner and take it home and make something that's both French and Wagnerian at once. There was a lot of that going on in the 1870s and 80s. In fact, the French had a word for it. Wagnerism, sort of like Wagner mania, took over the French intellectuals. Not just the musicians, the painters, the poets. They all made the trip to Bayreuth to breathe the air of Wagner mania. You're tuned in to Exploring Music. This week we are celebrating the music of Les Cinq, a newly named group of five French composers, all active in the 1870s and 80s. 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
1: 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Appearing on the Saltmarsh Opera stage for the first time Saturday, October 10th at 3 p.m., and Sunday, October 11th at 5 p.m. at the United Theater in Westerly, Rhode Island. Again on Friday, October 16th at 7 p.m. and Sunday, October 18th at 3 p.m. at the Kate in Old Saybrook, Connecticut. Opera details and ticket information is available at saltmarshopera.org.
0: I want to go back now for a minute to listen to another of those set of piano pieces written in 1881 by Emmanuel Chabrier. These pièces pittoresques, 10 picturesque pieces. The one we heard earlier in the program, Idylle, was very gentle. And coming up now, we have a minuet, but it's a minuet in the pompous style. Well, you'll see what I mean. Once again, the pianist is Alain Planès.

So, did you imagine that the music of this man who worked as an attorney with the French Department of the Ministry, did you imagine that his music would be dull and lifeless? Quite the opposite. Vincent Dandy once spoke of Chabrier's piano playing. He said, although his arms were too short, his fingers too thick, and his whole manner somewhat clumsy, he managed to achieve a degree of finesse and command of expression that very few pianists, with the exception of Liszt and Rubinstein, have surpassed. And to this we can add the recollection of the wife of Jean Renoir, the great painter. The Renoirs were friends of Chabrier, and Madame Renoir wrote, one day Chabrier came over and he played his España for me. It sounded as if a hurricane had been let loose. He pounded and pounded on the keyboard. The street was full of people, and they were listening, fascinated. When Chabrier reached the last crashing chords, I swore to myself, I would never touch that piano again. Besides, Chabrier had broken several strings and put the piano quite out of action. I love that. Let's hear some more music from this mild manner, maybe not so mild manner, attorney from the French Department of the Interior. This is from an opera about which I know only the name, Le Roi Malgré Lui, something like the king in spite of himself, and the fact that composers like Ravel and Debussy loved it. Let's listen to the Polonaise from Chabrier's opera, The King in Spite of Himself. Once again, John Elliott Gardner with the Vienna Philharmonic.

Sean Elliott Gardner conducting the Vienna Philharmonic, the Polonaise from the opera Le Roi Malgré Lui, The King in Spite of Himself. Paris in the 1870s and 80s and 90s was a very social city. This was perhaps the highest period of the Salon, and Chabrier's friends, man, talk about an A-list. Here are some of the composers: Gabriel Fauré, Ernest Chausson, Dandy, and writers ranging from Émile Zola to Stéphane Mallarmé. But it was really the painters with whom Chabrier spent a lot of time. Not only spent a lot of time, he collected their work. His collection included a Cézanne, about three paintings by Manet, let's see, four paintings of Monet, a painting by Renoir, and Chabrier himself appears in some of these paintings. In Degas' painting, The Orchestra at the Opera, there's Chabrier sitting in the stage box. And here is another portrait by Henri Fantin-Latour, showing the composer at the piano. The composer is Emmanuel Chabrier. Chabrier was much loved by his friends, and the influence on younger composers was tremendous. So now I want to play a little piece, which is a remembrance, in a way, after Chabrier's death. The composer is Maurice Ravel, who made a piece called In the Manner of Chabrier.

A tribute by Maurice Ravel to the memory of Chabrier, à la manière de Chabrier. Our pianist, once again, Alain Planès, beautiful recording he made of lots of little pieces of Emmanuel Chabrier. But we can't close a program of Chabrier without playing his most famous piece. This is the piece that Chabrier played for the wife of Renoir, which he said sounded as if a hurricane had been let loose. Wonderful old recording, almost 60 years old now. Great old French conductor, Ernest Ansermet, conducting the orchestra, the Suisse Romande. Here's Chabrier's Espagne.

0: This is the beginning of modern music. So saith no less than Gustav Mahler, speaking about this piece we've just heard, España, of Emmanuel Chabrier. Beautiful performance from Ernest Ansermet conducting the orchestra of the Swiss Roman. And here's to you, Emmanuel Chabrier. Well done. And on to music of Jules Massenet tomorrow. This week is going to be a pleasure. Such beautiful music. These five great French composers, Chabrier, Massenet, Duparc, Chausson, and Paul Dukas. Hope you can join us tomorrow.
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2: 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You're listening to Monday Evening Classics. Mike Shakanowski, happy to be with you as usual on a Monday night. Tonight, music by Bizet, Albanese, Chopin, Vaughan Williams, and of course Mario will be around at about 7. And on our Monday Evening Piano Concerto tonight, we listen to the Piano Concerto No. 1 by Reinecke, also music by Stamford and Gade. And at around 8 o'clock, we have our great pianist of the 20th century. Stay with us, we'll enjoy it together, and we begin with the music of Bizet. We listen to the Patrie Overture, the Opus 19.

And we began our program this evening with a work by Georges Bizet. We listened to the Patry Overture, the Opus 19, and it was performed for us there by the Orchestre National de la ORTF, directed by Charles Munch. And now to the music of Isaac Albéniz. We listened to La Vega from the Alhambra. And Christopher Parkening is the guitarist.

The music of Isaac Albéniz. We listen to La Vega from the Alhambra. The guitarist in that recording was Christopher Parkening, and Elmer Bernstein conducted the London Symphony Orchestra. Hope you're enjoying the music. You're listening to Monday Evening Classics here on the stations of Fine Arts Radio. And now we go to the music of Chopin. We listen to his Fantasy on Polish Airs in A, the Opus 1-3. And this is from a CD with the complete works for piano and orchestra. Claudio Arau, the piano, London Philharmonic Orchestra with Eliyahu Inbal.

Just one of the few orchestral works by Frédéric Chopin. We just listened to the Fantasy on Polish Airs in A, the Opus 13. The pianist was Claudio Arrau with the London Philharmonic Orchestra, Eliyahu Inbal, the conductor. And now, Vaughan Williams. Ralph Vaughan Williams, wonderful English composer. We listened to a work of his, The Lark Ascending, with the Academy of St. Martin in the Fields, conducted by Sir Neville Mariner, and the solo violinist in this recording is Iona Brown.

0: The music of Ralph Vaughan Williams. We just heard The Lark Ascending. The Academy of St. Martin in the Fields was conducted by Sir Neville Mariner, and that wonderful violinist was Iona Brown. Stay with us. Mario's sitting here in the wings. Actually, he's just got up and now he's standing, so hang on a minute.
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0: Okay, so here he is, the great one and only Mario Lanza.

And here's the one and only Mario Alonso with Lolita. Here on the stations of Fine Arts Radio, just about every Monday night, we have Mario Alonso. Mario and friends sometime, but tonight, the man himself. We go now to our Monday evening piano concerto. Tonight, it's the Concerto for Piano and Orchestra No. 1 by Carl Reinecker, who lived from 1824 until 1910. Gerald Robbins is the pianist in this recording, with Edward von Rimortel conducting the Monte Carlo Opera Orchestra. Enjoy.

Tonight's offering on our Monday evening piano concerto was the Concerto for Piano and Orchestra No. 1 in F sharp minor, the Opus 72, by the German composer Karl Reinecke. The pianist in that recording was Gerald Robbins with the Monte Carlo Opera Orchestra, conducted by Eduard van Rimortel. And speaking of pianos and pianists, don't forget at around 8 o'clock we have our great pianist of the 20th century. And now to the Irish Rhapsody No. 4 in A minor by Sir Charles Villiers Stanford. Vernon Hanley conducts the Ulster Orchestra.

A really wonderful piece by the Irish composer Charles Villiers Stanford. We heard the Irish Rhapsody No. 4 in A minor, the Opus 141. And it was performed for us there by, appropriately, by the Ulster Orchestra, Vernon Handley, the conductor. To take us up to the great pianist of the 20th century, we listen to the music of Sir Edward Elgar, and one everybody loves and knows well, the Pomp and Circumstance March No. 1.

0: The very well-known and loved Pomp and Circumstance March No. 1 by Sir Edward Elgar. We heard it there with the CSR Symphony Orchestra of Bratislava, Adrian Lieper, the conductor. Stay with us for the great pianist of the 20th century, coming up in just a moment.
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0: WMNR presents the great pianist of the 20th century, a weekly program that showcases the very individual styles of some of the titans of the keyboard during the 1900s. This is Mike Shakanovsky, and I look forward to spending the next musical hour in your company and in the company of our old trusted friend, the piano.

Music connoisseurs over the years have described the man as someone who was a throwback from a bygone age, an eccentric genius, and a reminder of the dazzling facility and magic of the pianists such as Josef Hoffmann and Leopold Godowsky. One has to listen to just a few notes to know that this was genius talent. Alexander Isakovich Cherkassky, known to us as Shura, was born in Odessa on the Black Sea in the year of 1911. It is interesting to note that Odessa seemed to be the spawning ground for a number of great pianistic talents. For example, the legendary Benno Mozevich, Simon Barrer, Sviatoslav Richter, and Emil Gilels. Shura appeared in public for the first time at the age of 9 years, and just 3 years later, at the age of 12, he was playing the piano at the White House for President Hoover. After the revolution in Russia, he immigrated to the shores of the US, where he became a student of the renowned Josef Hoffmann at the Curtis Institute of Music. It was there that he honed his artistry, which already reached very deeply into the Central European, Slavonic, and Jewish Romanticism.